0: conflict and hunger are inextricably linked. Conflict leads to hunger, and hunger can lead to conflict. So we're never going to have a world without hunger unless we also have a world without conflict. And so it's really encouraging to hear that message being spoken today, and knowing that we have other people who also want the same.
1: That was Gemma Snowden, a World Food Programme official, speaking to Deborah Castellano-Lubov. Pope Leo met today with members of the Jérôme Lejeune Foundation. He praised the late French pediatrician and founder of modern genetics as a man who defended life and human dignity. Sister Christine Massivo has the story.
2: On the centenary of the birth of Venerable Professor Jérôme Lejeune, Pope Leo XIV received members of the foundation that bears his name and continues his work. In his address, the Pope recalled Dr. Lejeune as a pioneer of modern genetics, a physician devoted to the most vulnerable and a tireless defender of life. He urged members of the foundation to imitate his example and be committed witnesses in society at the service of the constant pursuit of the common good. Regarded as one of the fathers of contemporary genetics, Dr. Lejeune dedicated his life to research and to the care of people with intellectual disabilities. His deep friendship with Pope St. John Paul II and their shared commitment to the defense of life helped lead to the creation of Pontifical Academy for Life. Dr. Lejeune's prophetic words led him to defend the life of every human person, founded on the inviolable dignity that has its origin in God's creative act. Pope Leo stressed that Dr. Lejeune understood that while technology can assist medicine, it can never replace it. The value of a person, he continued, never depends on performance, autonomy, or social usefulness. Sister Christine Massivo, CPS, Vatican News.
1: Pope Leo XIV today also visited with the children of Vatican employees who are taking part in the annual summer camp inside the Vatican. Francesco Merlo has more.
3: Responding to concerns about disconnecting from screens during the school year, Pope Leo acknowledged the benefits of technology, but stressed that it should never replace human interaction.
4: La tecnologia può essere molto buona e ci serve per tante cose.
3: Technology can be very good and very useful, he said, but he encouraged the children to spend time together, build friendships, play, study, and engage in real conversations. He continued by saying, we are human beings, persons, and contact with others is extremely important.
4: Siamo esseri umani, persone, ed è molto importante il contatto fra con gli altri.
3: He extended the reflection to family life, noting that when families are together, it is important to talk and enjoy one another's company rather than focus on individual devices. The Pope also highlighted the importance of prayer. He reminded the children that while prayers and the Bible can be accessed on the phone, God does not want to look at our phones. God wants to look at our hearts and our lives.
4: Dio non vuole guardare il telefonino. Dio vuole guardare i nostri cuori.
3: Addressing older participants, Pope Leo warned that many digital applications are designed to keep users engaged for long periods. He encouraged setting limits on screen time and making room for conversation, family activities, and prayer. And at the end of the encounter, Pope Leo was named the camp's chief explorer and received an explorer's kit and commemorative plaque. He concluded by inviting the children to pray with him, stressing that prayer is very important for us, and asking that Jesus remain present among them. I'm Francesca Merlo.
1: Starting today, Patriarch Theophilus III, the Greek Orthodox Patriarch of Jerusalem, and Cardinal Pier Battista Pizzaballa, Latin Patriarch of Jerusalem, began a joint pastoral visit to Gaza. The two patriarchs said their visit hopes to heal the wounds of thousands of men, women, and children worn down by the atrocities of war. Kelsey Gussie has the details.
5: The two patriarchs were joined by Dr. Joseph Blotz, the Grand Hospitaire of the Sovereign Military Order of Malta, and representatives of the Malteser International, the order's humanitarian organization which operates in many regions around the world. In a statement, Cardinal Pizzaballa said the visit expresses the pastoral responsibility of the churches of Jerusalem toward the local churches and toward the whole population of Gaza, where families continue to endure grave humanitarian suffering, fear, loss, and uncertainty. It also emphasized the indispensable value of prayer in a context devastated by suffering, one that seems to drain all hope. The presence of His Beatitude Patriarch Theophilus III and His Beatitude Cardinal Pizzaballa carries the prayer of Jerusalem to Gaza's wounded faithful and to all who suffer in a ministry of consolation, mercy, and steadfast Christian witness rooted in the gospel and in the sacred vocation of the Holy City. According to the official program, the Cardinal and the Patriarch are meeting with clergy, religious communities, local Christian families, and those affected by the ongoing humanitarian crisis. Through prayer and pastoral presence, they seek to offer spiritual strength, comfort, and renewed hope. Their mission also aims to reaffirm the Church's commitment to healthcare, relief efforts, and the protection of human dignity. Upon arriving at the entrance of the parish dedicated to the Holy Family, Cardinal Pizzaballa and Patriarch Theophilus were welcomed by applause and cheers. After an initial greeting and prayer led by the parish priest, Father Gabriel Romanelli, the Latin Patriarch of Jerusalem expressed his joy at being able to look not only into the eyes of parishioners and those living around the church, but also those of the residents of this suffering city. "The situation remains difficult," the cardinal said, "but the presence of church leaders demonstrates the attention and concern the churches continue to devote to Gaza, which remains a priority." I'm Kelsey Gussie.
1: Keir Starmer resigned on Monday as British Prime Minister and leader of the Labour Party. Mr. Starmer is widely expected to be replaced by Andy Burnham, the charismatic former mayor of Greater Manchester. Susie Hodges reports from London.
6: Starmer's resignation means that Britain will be preparing for its seventh Prime Minister in 10 years. That level of turnover is the highest in the country in nearly two centuries. It underlines the struggle by political leaders to maintain the support of voters, angry at successive failures to improve living standards, public services, and tackle illegal immigration. Starmer's popularity ratings had recently sunk to the lowest for any British leader. In a statement outside his official London residence, Starmer said he would ask the Labour Party's organising committee to set out a timeline for a leadership contest to find his replacement. Nominations would open on July 9th and close by mid-July. Starmer pledged to do everything he can to ensure an orderly handover of power and give his successor his full support. It's all but certain that successor will be Andy Burnham, the popular former mayor of Greater Manchester. Following the Prime Minister's resignation, Burnham confirmed that he will stand as a candidate to replace Starmer. Another possible candidate, the former Health Secretary Wes Streeting, said shortly afterwards that he would back Burnham's leadership bid. For his part, Burnham has pledged to give Britain stability, seriousness, and a continued focus on the issues that matter most. For Vatican Radio, this is Susie Hodges reporting.
1: That brings us to the end of this edition of Vatican and World News. For more on these and other stories, please visit vaticannews.va. And don't forget to catch our latest updates on Facebook, X, and Instagram. In the Vatican, I'm Devin Watkins.

O come to the water, all you who are thirsty. 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

0: Deus letitiam nobis concedens, hoc matutino tempore eum laudandi, spem roborat nostram, ideo fidenter ipsi supplicemus, ad gloriam nominis tui, audi nos, Domine.
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1: In the headlines this Monday, June 22nd, Pope Leo XIV visits the UN's World Food Program headquarters in Rome and calls for food security to be assured for all. The Pope upholds the legacy of French geneticist Venerable Jérôme Lejeune, and British Prime Minister Keir Starmer resigns. In the Vatican, I'm Devin Watkins. Pope Leo XIV visited the UN World Food Program headquarters in Rome today, meeting with its executive board. The Pope insisted that food, water, and health care cannot be subordinated to geopolitical interests. Deborah Castellano-Lubov reports.
2: Together, we share the urgent task of confronting hunger and malnutrition, while also tackling the underlying structural causes that sustain them.
3: Pope Leo XIV offered this clear reminder when addressing the executive board of the World Food Program at the UN agency's Rome headquarters on Monday.
2: To meet this task effectively, we must examine the challenges before us, their underlying causes, and the paths toward lasting solutions.
3: The Pope expressed gratitude for their life-saving work across the world, especially at a time when human dignity is often disregarded and where conflict and climate jeopardize the well-being of countless people.
2: Your institution's commitment resonates profoundly with the Catholic Church's mission to uphold human dignity and to foster fraternity.
3: In his remarks, the Pope stressed that multilateralism is essential and that basic needs like water, food, and health care cannot be subordinated to geopolitical interests. The Holy Father also had strong words to say about peaceful solutions and warning about warfare and armament.
2: It is important to acknowledge that whereas forms of aid and development projects are obstructed by involved and incomprehensible political decisions, skewed ideological visions, and impenetrable customs barriers, weaponry is not.
3: In this context, Pope Leo decried,
2: in effect, conflicts are fed more readily than people are nourished.
3: Finally, the Holy Father blessed them.
2: I ask God to bless your efforts abundantly so that all may receive their daily bread and live in dignity.
3: I'm Deborah Castellano-Lubov.
1: Staying with the story, Gemma Snowden, a World Food Program official who served in South Sudan, says Pope Leo's visit was encouraging for the UN agency's mission. Speaking to Deborah Castellano-Lubov at the WFP headquarters, Ms. Snowden said the commitment of humanitarians is especially important in times of war and conflict.
4: Pope Leo's visit to the World Food Program is incredibly important for the staff here. It's a recognition of their work around the world and hunger, and it's really important to be able to draw attention not only to our work but also to the families that we serve in remote areas of the world.

0: that are affected by conflict and climate shocks.
1: What encouragement do you believe the Pope's address has given the community here?
0: I mean, for a lot of our staff around the world, it's been a huge encouragement to hear him recognise their work, and then also just have that support and know that there are people who are helping us in our goal to end world hunger. It's really encouraging for staff. I know that some of them, a lot of them actually, are joining remotely from the fields. They've organised get-togethers to watch this visit be live streamed. Some of them have been able to talk to him themselves. So it's a huge moment for staff at WFP, and one that won't be forgotten at any time soon.
1: Pope Leo had said that it's a bit of a vicious cycle between conflict and hunger, and how can one concretely work to better the situation?
0: At WFP, we know very well that conflict and hunger are inextricably linked. Conflict leads to hunger, and hunger can lead to conflict. So we're never going to have a world without hunger unless we also have a world without conflict. And so it's really encouraging to hear that message being spoken today, and knowing that we have other people who also want the same.
2: That was Gemma Snowden, a World Food Programme official, speaking to Deborah Castellano-Lubov. Pope Leo met today with members of the Jerome Lejeune Foundation. He praised the late French pediatrician and founder of modern genetics as a man who defended life and human dignity. Sister Christine Massivo has the story.
3: On the centenary of the birth of Venerable Professor Jerome Lejeune, Pope Leo XIV received members of the foundation that bears his name and continues his work. In his address, the Pope recalled Dr. Lejeune as a pioneer of modern genetics, a physician devoted to the most vulnerable and a tireless defender of life. He urged members of the foundation to imitate his example and be committed witnesses in society at the service of the constant pursuit of the common good. Regarded as one of the fathers of contemporary genetics, Dr. Lejeune dedicated his life to research and to the care of people with intellectual disabilities. His deep friendship with Pope St. John Paul II and their shared commitment to the defense of life helped lead to the creation of Pontifical Academy for Life. Dr. Lejeune's prophetic words led him to defend the life of every human person, founded on the inviolable dignity that has its origin in God's creative act. Pope Leo stressed that Dr. Lejeune understood that while technology can assist medicine, it can never replace it. The value of a person, he continued, never depends on performance, autonomy, or social usefulness. Sister Christine Massivo, CPS, Vatican News.
2: Pope Leo XIV today also visited with the children of Vatican employees who are taking part in the annual summer camp inside the Vatican. Francesco Merlo has more.
4: Responding to concerns about disconnecting from screens during the school year, Pope Leo acknowledged the benefits of technology, but stressed that it should never replace human interaction.
5: La tecnologia può essere molto buona e ci serve per tante cose.
4: Technology can be very good and very useful, he said, but he encouraged the children to spend time together, build friendships, play, study, and engage in real conversations. He continued by saying, we are human beings, persons, and contact with others is extremely important.
5: Siamo esseri umani, persone, ed è molto importante il contatto con gli altri.
4: He extended the reflection to family life, noting that when families are together, it is important to talk and enjoy one another's company rather than focus on individual devices. The Pope also highlighted the importance of prayer. He reminded the children that while prayers and the Bible can be accessed on the phone, God does not want to look at our phones. God wants to look at our hearts and our lives.
5: Dio non vuole guardare il telefonino. Dio vuole guardare i nostri cuori.
4: Addressing older participants, Pope Leo warned that many digital applications are designed to keep users engaged for long periods. He encouraged setting limits on screen time and making room for conversation, family activities, and prayer. And at the end of the encounter, Pope Leo was named the camp's chief explorer and received an explorer's kit and commemorative plaque. He concluded by inviting the children to pray with him, stressing that prayer is very important for us, and asking that Jesus remain present among them. I'm Francesca Merlo.
2: Starting today, Patriarch Theophilus III, the Greek Orthodox Patriarch of Jerusalem, and Cardinal Pier Battista Pizzaballa, Latin Patriarch of Jerusalem, began a joint pastoral visit to Gaza. The two patriarchs said their visit hopes to heal the wounds of thousands of men, women, and children worn down by the atrocities of war. Kelsey Gussie has the details.
6: The two patriarchs were joined by Dr. Joseph Blotz, the Grand Hospitalier of the Sovereign Military Order of Malta, and representatives of the Malteser International, the order's humanitarian organization which operates in many regions around the world. In a statement, Cardinal Pizzaballa said the visit expresses the pastoral responsibility of the churches of Jerusalem toward the local churches and toward the whole population of Gaza, where families continue to endure grave humanitarian suffering, fear, loss, and uncertainty. It also emphasized the indispensable value of prayer in a context devastated by suffering, one that seems to drain all hope. The presence of His Beatitude Patriarch Theophilus III and His Beatitude Cardinal Pizzaballa carries the prayer of Jerusalem to Gaza's wounded faithful and to all who suffer in a ministry of consolation, mercy, and steadfast Christian witness rooted in the gospel and in the sacred vocation of the Holy City. According to the official program, the Cardinal and the Patriarch are meeting with clergy, religious communities, local Christian families, and those affected by the ongoing humanitarian crisis. Through prayer and pastoral presence, they seek to offer spiritual strength, comfort, and renewed hope. Their mission also aims to reaffirm the Church's commitment to healthcare, relief efforts, and the protection of human dignity. Upon arriving at the entrance of the parish dedicated to the Holy Family, Cardinal Pizzaballa and Patriarch Theophilus were welcomed by applause and cheers. After an initial greeting and prayer led by the parish priest, Father Gabriel Romanelli, the Latin Patriarch of Jerusalem expressed his joy at being able to look not only into the eyes of parishioners and those living around the church, but also those of the residents of this suffering city. "The situation remains difficult," the cardinal said, "but the presence of church leaders demonstrates the attention and concern the churches continue to devote to Gaza, which remains a priority." I'm Kelsey Gussie.
2: Keir Starmer resigned on Monday as British Prime Minister and leader of the Labour Party. Mr. Starmer is widely expected to be replaced by Andy Burnham, the charismatic former mayor of Greater Manchester. Susie Hodges reports from London.
7: Starmer's resignation means that Britain will be preparing for its seventh Prime Minister in 10 years. That level of turnover is the highest in the country in nearly two centuries. It underlines the struggle by political leaders to maintain the support of voters, angry at successive failures to improve living standards, public services, and tackle illegal immigration. Starmer's popularity ratings had recently sunk to the lowest for any British leader. In a statement outside his official London residence, Starmer said he would ask the Labour Party's organising committee to set out a timeline for a leadership contest to find his replacement. Nominations would open on July 9th and close by mid-July. Starmer pledged to do everything he can to ensure an orderly handover of power and give his successor his full support. It's all but certain that successor will be Andy Burnham, the popular former mayor of Greater Manchester. Following the Prime Minister's resignation, Burnham confirmed that he will stand as a candidate to replace Starmer. Another possible candidate, the former Health Secretary Wes Streeting, said shortly afterwards that he would back Burnham's leadership bid. For his part, Burnham has pledged to give Britain stability, seriousness, and a continued focus on the issues that matter most. For Vatican Radio, this is Susie Hodges reporting.
2: That brings us to the end of this edition of Vatican and World News. 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In the Vatican, I'm Devin Watkins.

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2: In this edition today, our bulletin of church news to be followed by Panorama, and then our feature of Echo of the African Synod. Today we shall close with a segment dedicated to Millennium Appointment. My name is Kanyanta Godfrey Kampamba. Pope Leo XIV had a busy schedule on Monday that included a meeting with members of the Jerome Lejeune Foundation. During their encounter, the Pope praised the French pediatrician and founder of modern genetics as a man who defended life and human dignity in favor of the common good. Sister Christine Massivo has this report.
3: On the centenary of the birth of Venerable Professor Jerome Lejeune, Pope Leo XIV received members of the foundation that bears his name and continues his work. In his address, the Pope recalled Dr. Lejeune as a pioneer of modern genetics, a physician devoted to the most vulnerable and a tireless defender of life. He urged members of the foundation to imitate his example and be committed witnesses in society at the service of the constant pursuit of the common good. Regarded as one of the fathers of contemporary genetics, Dr. Lejeune dedicated his life to research and to the care of people with intellectual disabilities. His deep friendship with Pope St. John Paul II and their shared commitment to the defense of life helped lead to the creation of Pontifical Academy for Life. Dr. Lejeune's prophetic words led him to defend the life of every human person, founded on the inviolable dignity that has its origin in God's creative act. Pope Leo stressed that Dr. Lejeune understood that while technology can assist medicine, it can never replace it. The value of a person, he continued, never depends on performance, autonomy, or social usefulness. Sister Christine Massivo, CPS, Vatican News.
2: On Monday, Pope Leo XIV reminded the conscience of the international community that world leaders are feeding wars instead of the hungry. The Pope made this observation when he visited the headquarters of the United Nations World Food Programme, WFP, in Rome, where he addressed the executive board of the United Nations Food Agency. Conflicts are fed more readily than people are nourished, the Pope said, adding that this reality reflects not only operational shortcomings, but also a fundamental imbalance in political and moral priorities. After his address at the World Food Programme headquarters, the Pope also took part in a video call with agency workers in several countries, including South Sudan, Venezuela, and Lebanon. Deborah Lubav tells us more.
4: Together, we share the urgent task of confronting hunger and malnutrition, while also tackling the underlying structural causes that sustain them.
5: Pope Leo XIV offered this clear reminder when addressing the Executive Board of the World Food Programme at the UN agency's Rome headquarters on Monday.
4: To meet this task effectively, we must examine the challenges before us, their underlying causes, and the paths toward lasting solutions.
5: The Pope expressed gratitude for their life-saving work across the world, especially at a time when human dignity is often disregarded and where conflict and climate jeopardize the well-being of countless people.
4: Your institution's commitment resonates profoundly with the Catholic Church's mission to uphold human dignity and to foster fraternity.
5: In his remarks, the Pope stressed that multilateralism is essential and that basic needs like water, food, and health care cannot be subordinated to geopolitical interests. The Holy Father also had strong words to say about peaceful solutions and warning about warfare and armament.
4: It is important to acknowledge that whereas forms of aid and development projects are obstructed by involved and incomprehensible political decisions, skewed ideological visions, and impenetrable customs barriers, weaponry is not.
5: In this context, Pope Leo decried,
4: in effect, conflicts are fed more readily than people are nourished.
5: Finally, the Holy Father blessed them.
4: I ask God to bless your efforts abundantly so that all may receive their daily bread and live in dignity.
5: I'm Deborah Castellano-Lubov.
2: Writing on X, the former Twitter late on Monday, the Pope said that it is important to resist the commodification of basic human needs, food, water, and health care, cannot be subordinated to market considerations or geopolitical interests, the Holy Father wrote, adding that access to adequate food is a fundamental human right grounded in the dignity of every person. Meeting this need not only alleviates suffering, but also addresses underlying causes of geopolitical instability. Indeed, concluded Pope Leo, food security is an essential component of global and integral security. Just before his visit to the World Food Program on Monday, Pope Leo XIV walked across the compound of the Vatican to the Paul VI Hall, where he greeted the children of Vatican employees who are participating in the Vatican summer camp. During his interaction with the young ones, the Holy Father encouraged them to use technology responsibly. Francesca Mello has this report.
6: Responding to concerns about disconnecting from screens during the school year, Pope Leo acknowledged the benefits of technology, but stressed that it should never replace human interaction.
4: La tecnologia può essere molto buona e ci serve per tante cose.
6: Technology can be very good and very useful, he said, but he encouraged the children to spend time together, build friendships, play, study, and engage in real conversations. He continued by saying, we are human beings, persons, and contact with others is extremely important.
4: Siamo esseri umani, persone, ed è molto importante il contatto con gli altri.
6: He extended the reflection to family life, noting that when families are together, it is important to talk and enjoy one another's company rather than focus on individual devices. The Pope also highlighted the importance of prayer. He reminded the children that while prayers and the Bible can be accessed on the phone, God does not want to look at our phones. God wants to look at our hearts and our lives.
4: Dio non vuole guardare il telefonino. Dio vuole guardare i nostri cuori.
6: Addressing older participants, Pope Leo warned that many digital applications are designed to keep users engaged for long periods. He encouraged setting limits on screen time and making room for conversation, family activities, and prayer. A young participant also asked about his travels around the world, and recalling occasions when GPS systems led him in the wrong direction, the Pope used the example to encourage critical thinking. He said it is much better to learn to think for ourselves and to develop the critical ability to know where we are going in life. And at the end of the encounter, Pope Leo was named the camp's chief explorer and received an explorer's kit and commemorative plaque. He concluded by inviting the children to pray with him, stressing that prayer is very important for us and asking that Jesus remain present among them. I'm Francesca Merlo.
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7: The chairperson of the African Union Commission, Mahmoud Ali Yusuf, has expressed deep concern over escalating violence in and around El Obeid in Sudan's North Kordofan state and the continued deterioration of the security and humanitarian situation across the country. In a statement Monday, he called on all parties to immediately cease hostilities, exercise maximum restraint, and comply with their obligations under international humanitarian law. The obligations also contained in the Jeddah Declaration include the protection of civilians and the facilitation of safe and unhindered humanitarian access. The chairperson of the African Union also stressed the need for accountability for all violations and abuses against civilians and urged external actors to avoid any actions that could further fuel the conflict. The statement reaffirmed the African Union's commitment to the sovereignty, unity, independence and territorial integrity of the Republic of Sudan. It concluded by calling for renewed efforts towards an inclusive political process to restore peace, stability and constitutional order. Confirmed Ebola cases in the Democratic Republic of Congo have passed 1,000 with 254 deaths recorded since the outbreak was declared on the 15th of May. The country's Ministry of Health said on Sunday that 100 people have recovered while at least 365 patients remain in hospital or in isolation. The outbreak is centered on Ituri province and is caused by the Budibuyo strain of the virus, for which there is currently no vaccine or treatment. Health officials say contact tracing remains a major challenge, with only 55% of contacts reached so far. Attacks by the Allied Democratic Forces in parts of Ituri have restricted access to some villages and forced many residents from their homes. Ethiopia's ruling Prosperity Party has retained a commanding majority in parliament following elections held on the 1st of June. Results released on Sunday by the country's Elections Commission show Prime Minister Abiy Ahmed's party won 438 of the 501 seats in the House of Representatives. The new parliament is expected to re-elect him for another five-year term in October. The vote was overshadowed by insecurity in the Oromia and Amhara regions, where 143 polling stations failed to open. Turnout was reported at 94%, with more than 50 million registered voters. The Tigray region was again excluded from the election. Opposition figures criticized the process, describing it as unfair and marked by intimidation, while the government says the vote was conducted in line with electoral laws. Staying in Ethiopia, the United Nations High Commissioner for Refugees, Braham Sali, has praised the country's efforts to integrate refugees into local communities. During a visit to the Ura refugee settlement in Beni Shagul, Gumuz State, on World Refugee Day on the 20th of June, Mr. Sali described the government's Makatet program as an ambitious roadmap for inclusion. The settlement was established in 2024 to host people fleeing the conflict in neighboring Sudan. Under the program, refugees are given access to documentation, legal services, education, healthcare and employment opportunities alongside host communities. The High Commissioner for Refugees said the program demonstrates how governments can support refugees while also helping local populations facing economic pressures. In Dakar, the Senegalese Minister of Industry and Trade, Serigne Gueye Diop, says the government is now open to restructuring the country's debt if that proves necessary. Speaking on state television, he said authorities are approaching talks with the International Monetary Fund without ideology and with a focus on finding a workable solution. The comments come as Senegal continues to face a financial crisis following the 2024 discovery that billions of dollars of debt had been misreported by the previous government. You're tuned to the Africa Service of Vatican Radio.
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7: Hello and welcome to the program. I am Festus Tarawali. As concerns grow about the impact of climate change, Caritas Nigeria has been encouraging young people to become more environmentally aware. The Catholic Church in the country has been increasingly active in raising awareness about the climate crisis and promoting care for the environment. As part of those efforts, Caritas Nigeria, the church's aid and development agency, recently brought together students from selected schools in Abuja for a debate and quiz competition on climate and environmental issues to mark World Environment Day. Organizers say schools and families must work together to instill environmentally responsible values in children from an early age. Delphine Asu followed that story and sent us this report.
9: Caritas Nigeria, the charity arm of the Catholic Bishops' Conference of Nigeria, CBCN, organized the debate and quiz competition on climate change and environmental sustainability. Speaking on the sidelines of the program, the Caritas focal person on environment, Dr. Pascal Onu, highlighted some of the challenges involved in raising a generation that is conscious of climate and environmental issues.
10: It's always good to catch them from the cradle. So when we imbibe the right environmental culture in them, it goes a long way to serving our environment. You know, let the children know, educate them, sensitize them, and make them understand the importance of the environment. The awareness is there. A good number have that knowledge, but the problem is infrastructure. For example, when we conducted a survey on waste plastic management around here, we discovered that they know that this is not right, but they do not have the infrastructure, like the receptacles, to properly trash their bins. And of course, again, commitment by government. And I think government is doing quite enough, but there still is a lot more to do. and then funding to make this happen.
9: He stressed the need for sustained public enlightenment and environmental education to encourage responsible attitudes and behaviors towards the environment.
10: Part of our interventions in that direction is what we call the energy cook stoves, to change that attitude from fossil fuels, burning of wood, to using energy efficient stoves, what we call renewable energy. It will take a lot of reorientation, especially for those of us in the grassroots. Some people are willing to change. Some are still, they're like, we don't have any other option. This is the cheapest way to go. That is where government needs to come in. That awareness is properly created. They will bring in these interventions about energy cook stove, for instance, and they can get it affordably. It makes it easier to change that attitude.
9: In his remarks, the Deputy Secretary General of the Catholic Secretariat of Nigeria, Very Reverend Father Augustine Okochi, urged participants to embrace a sense of responsibility for the earth.
11: Caritas Nigeria has continued to show that love of neighbor must include care for our common home. We are called to what Pope Francis calls ecological conversion. We need to repent in the way we treat the earth. We must recover a culture of stewardship, form consciences to see creation as gift and trust. Young people especially must be helped to understand that environmental responsibility is part of authentic citizenship and faithful discipleship. We must model practical ecological discipline. We should reduce waste, avoid pollution, preserve water, plant, and protect trees. If we are truly inspired by nature, then we must protect what inspires us.
9: Representatives of government agencies, such as the Department of Climate Change and the Abuja Environmental Protection Board, also outlined ongoing efforts to protect the environment and promote sustainable practices.
12: The Abuja Environmental Protection Board remains committed to safeguarding the air, water, and land resources of the Federal Capital Territory through effective environmental policies and collaborative action. Let us remember that true success lies not merely in winning arguments, but in winning back and preserving our natural environment.
13: The development and implementation of the National Adaptation Plan. Furthermore, the department has intensified effort in promoting clean cooking solutions, sharing knowledge on environmental protection and sustainable natural practices. Environmental consciousness must begin from an early age. I call on all stakeholders to strengthen their commitment to environmental protection and climate action. Government institutions must continue to develop and implement effective climate policies. Communities must embrace sustainable environmental practices. Schools must integrate environmental education into learning and everyday activities. Religious and traditional institutions must continue using their platform to promote environmental stewardship. And young people must continue to use their creativity, knowledge, and voices to champion climate action. We envision a nation where young people are empowered as environmental champions to build a climate-resilient Nigeria, where environmental sustainability is integrated into development, where communities live in harmony with nature.
9: In Abuja, Nigeria, Delphine Asu, reporting for Vatican Radio.
7: In April 2024, the Catholic Archdiocese of Abuja began a new environmental and livelihood initiative, the production of eco-friendly briquettes in the place of charcoal. The project is being implemented through the Justice, Development and Peace Caritas Initiative of the Archdiocese in partnership with the Catholic Agency for Overseas Development, CAFOD. It is part of what is called the Livelihood Support and Environmental Regeneration through Eco-Friendly Briquettes Project. During the commissioning of the initiative in April 2024, the Catholic Archbishop of Abuja, Most Reverend Ignatius Kaigama, expressed optimism about the benefits of the alternative energy source.
14: It's going to save a lot of fatigue for the women and those who cook. It's also going to protect our environment. This smoke and all these we emit, they create problems for us. And the trees that we cut down in order to make charcoal and so on also create problems for us. So this is an attempt to minimize the damage we are doing to the environment. And for me, this is an innovation because I've never seen this anywhere. So when they say briquette, I would say, what is briquette? But today I know what briquette is. So I'm happy that this is starting, and I tell you, this should spread. By the time the women have a good taste of this and see the power in this, I'm sure you don't need to talk much about it. They will spread the message.
7: That was Archbishop Ignatius Kaigama of Abuja, Nigeria. And that's all for this edition. Until the same time next week, I am Festus Tarawali.

0: You are welcome to this week's edition of Millennium Appointment. The international community observed World Refugee Day on Saturday, June 20th, with the theme, Until Everyone is Safe. This is the theme that the international community will reflect on until June 20th next year, when another World Day for Refugees will be observed. The theme is a call to governments to uphold fair and accessible refugee reception systems, to donors to sustain life-saving support, to communities to welcome those forced to flee, and a call to each one of us to defend the principles that safety must never depend on nationality, wealth, race, religion, gender, political opinion, or status. Protection is fulfilled only when people forced to flee can live without fear, rebuild their lives, contribute to the communities, and when conditions allow, return home voluntarily, safely, and with dignity. A refugee is an individual who has been forced to flee his or her home country to escape war, violence, severe climate change disasters, and persecution. Under international law, he or she cannot safely go back to his or her country and therefore requires international protection. A refugee is different from a migrant. A migrant chooses to move to another country in search of employment or education in order to improve his or her life and can safely return to his country. Refugees are forced to flee to save their lives and cannot safely go back. Similarly, a refugee is different from an internally displaced person. An internally displaced person is forced to flee his or her home, but does not cross international borders to find safety. He remains within his country. The United Nations High Commissioner for Refugees, Filippo Grandi, issued a message on Saturday in which he revealed that there are about 42 million refugees around the world today who have been uprooted from their countries by war, violence, and persecution. He called upon host countries and communities to integrate refugees in their daily lives, pointing out that given the opportunity, refugees rebuild their lives and help strengthen the societies around them. Refugees contribute to the communities that have welcomed them as workers, students, neighbors, artists, athletes, entrepreneurs, and as leaders. When the international community observes World Refugee Day every year, it does so for a purpose. Yun Shirato is an official of the United Nations High Commission for Refugees. She explains.
1: This is a day to remember and celebrate the resilience and the strength of refugees, acknowledging the hardship they have undergone, and also reaffirm our commitment to ensure that they are protected and safe. There are 117.8 million forcibly displaced people in the world, that including 42 million refugees and 69 million internally displaced persons.
0: On the African continent, the countries that are today producing refugees in large numbers are Sudan, South Sudan, the Democratic Republic of Congo, Somalia, Eritrea, and the Central African Republic. In Sudan, the ongoing civil war has created one of the largest displacement crises in the world. Millions of Sudanese have crossed into neighboring Chad and Egypt. In South Sudan, post-independence conflicts and severe environmental disasters have forced over 2 million South Sudanese to seek refuge abroad, primarily in neighboring Uganda and Ethiopia. In the Democratic Republic of Congo, decades of instability and fighting between rebels and government troops in the eastern part of the country have forced more than 2 million people to flee to neighboring Uganda, Rwanda, Burundi, South Africa, and beyond. In Somalia, internal conflict and climate change disasters, particularly long droughts, have forced thousands of Somalis to seek refuge in Kenya, Uganda, Ethiopia, South Africa, the Middle East, North America, and in Western Europe. and the ongoing instability in the Central African Republic has forced hundreds of thousands of Central African nationals to seek refuge in Cameroon and Chad. And with that, we come to the end of this week's edition of Millennium Appointment. This has been John Baptiste Tumusime.
2: 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Praised be Jesus Christ. Laudetur Jesus Christus.

0: Laudator Jesus Christus, Vatican and World News.
1: In the headlines this Tuesday, June 23rd, the Vatican releases the schedule for the Pope's consistory with cardinals. Crises persist across the world, and a Global Peace Index initiative launches in Rome. In the Vatican, I'm Deborah Castellano-Lubov. The Holy See Press Office has released the schedule for the extraordinary consistory of cardinals set for June 26th through the 27th. Devin Watkins has more.
2: Pope Leo XIV will meet with members of the College of Cardinals on June 26th and 27th for an extraordinary consistory. The Pope and the cardinals will discuss issues such as conflicts afflicting the world and how the Church should communicate through language and attitudes to build peace and reconciliation. It will be the second consistory gathering of Pope Leo's pontificate following the meeting held in January, which brought together 170 cardinal electors and non-electors from around the world. According to the program released by the Holy See Press Office, the work will follow a synodal method with prayer, silence, personal reflection, group discussion, and plenary sessions. The cardinals have been asked to maintain confidentiality regarding what takes place in the hall in order to preserve an atmosphere of fraternal exchange. Participants will be divided into 20 groups. Each group will have a president who will moderate the discussion and keep time, as well as a secretary who will gather the contributions and draft the group's final report. The consistory will begin on Friday, June 26th, with Mass in St. Peter's Basilica, presided by Pope Leo XIV. The cardinals will then move to the Paul VI Hall for the opening session, which will begin with an introductory intervention by the Pope. The first session will focus on the question, in what kind of world are we called to proclaim the gospel? On Friday afternoon, the second session will consider the theme, the culture of power and the civilization of love. On Saturday morning, the cardinals will reflect on the theme, building in the good, the work sites of our time. The fourth and final session will take place on Saturday afternoon and will be dedicated to the path of implementing the synod. The session will conclude with a dialogue with Pope Leo XIV and free interventions lasting no more than 3 minutes. On Monday, June 29th, Pope Leo XIV will wrap up the consistory with Mass celebrated on the Solemnity of Saints Peter and Paul. I'm Devin Watkins.
1: And in other news, conflicts and humanitarian emergencies continue across the Middle East, Ukraine, and Africa throughout the world. Nathan Morley has more.
3: Disruptions around the Strait of Hormuz remain a central concern as the world waits for a reported U.S.-Iran agreement to take full effect. UN economists warn that the global stocks of fuel and fertilizers are dangerously low, raising concerns about reduced food production. Strategic fuel reserves have fallen to 357 million barrels per day, among the lowest since the early 80s. A northern hemisphere heat wave linked to El Nino is also adding pressure, and any further restriction of traffic through Hormuz could lead to sharper global shortages. In the same region, 4 months of violence and displacement are having a severe impact on women and girls in Lebanon. UNFPA reports that more than 1.4 million people, 20% of the population, are now displaced, including an estimated 16,000 pregnant women. Damage to health facilities is limiting access to maternal and reproductive care, and overcrowded shelters are leaving many women reluctant to seek treatment. Meanwhile, the conflict in Ukraine shows no sign of abating. Ukraine launched another strike on Moscow on Monday as it seeks to pressure President Vladimir Putin to end the 4-year war. A drone attack last week damaged an oil refinery in one of the largest strikes on the capital since Russia's full-scale invasion started on February the 24th, 2022. UN monitors say May 2026 recorded the highest monthly civilian casualty toll in 4 years. Open-air public events were cancelled on Monday in Russian-annexed Crimea. The governor there urged people to save electricity and said streetlights would also stay off. Ukrainian attacks on energy facilities and supply routes have led to a fuel crisis there, with supplies currently restricted to agencies responsible for essential services and security. Meanwhile, in Africa, Sudan's heavy fighting between the army and the rapid support forces has entered its fourth year, with widespread violations of international law, including systematic sexual violence. The UN Human Rights Council says both sides continue to inflict severe suffering on civilians using drones against critical infrastructure and most recently striking civilians attending a funeral. Between January and May 2026, more than 1,000 civilians were killed by drone attacks, accounting for 80% of all conflict-related civilian deaths so far this year. For Vatican Radio, this is Nathan Morley reporting.
1: Faced with the wars and the conflicts, on Monday the 22nd of June, the Australian Embassy to the Holy See hosted the presentation of the 2026 Global Peace Index, which highlights the consequences of an increasingly high number of conflicts around the world. For the last 19 years, the Institute for Economics and Peace has released this index, showcasing the list of countries based on the peacefulness there. In an interview with Vatican Radio's Kelsey Gussie, the founder and executive chairman, Steve Killilea, explained the underlying causes of this record high number. Let's listen.
4: We're looking at the underlying causes. It's quite simple. We're not able to stop conflicts. So if we went back to the 1970s, 23% of conflicts finished with a peace agreement. That was down to 4% in the 2010s. Now, what's happened is we've got this large number of lingering, small-grade conflicts. And at times, they break out and escalate into major conflicts. But if we can't stop the conflicts, then the number of them logically have to grow. I think there's a need for governments to start to come back and take a sober look at what the impact of conflict will be on their economies and on their citizens and also on the global stage, and start to work out how they can create alliances to try and create peace. I think really that's the key to it, is the governments waking up and realizing that you can invest in war, but that doesn't actually create peace. You can only create peace by investing in peace. If you look at today, what you'll find is that the money spent on building peace is 0.1 to 1% of the money we spend on the military, depending on how you count. If you don't invest in peace, how can you actually expect to create peace?
5: How are we supposed to invest in peace?
4: There are many ways to invest in peace. Just some simple ones are more diplomacy. You could never be short on enough diplomats. So one is diplomacy. Two, if you're now looking down at, let's say, localized conflict, it can come down to understanding what the grievances are and then trying to progress ways of being able to address some of the simple grievances. What are the ones you can actually fix easily? If you can do that, you're now taking another step towards peace. In other areas, just improving people's livelihoods. If people can see their livelihoods improving, they're a lot more likely to not want to fight or try and overthrow the government.
5: A lot of these numbers are very dire. They look very grim. What is the hope that we have?
4: Look, I think the hope in humanity is that we all move through cycles. We can look at the war in the Middle East at the moment, and I think we can take hope in the fact that many of these countries will wake up and realise where they may have thought they were bulletproof in the past, they're not. We can also see that you can cause massive amounts of destruction on another country, but it doesn't mean you're going to win.
5: In terms of this Global Peace Index and the Pope's repeated calls for peace and an end to war, how do you think the Pope's messages for peace play into actually achieving peace?
4: I think at the moment we need some prophets of peace. The old ones, such as the Dalai Lama, Desmond Tutu, Nelson Mandela, they've passed. And so I think Pope Leo can take on that mantle. So I'd fully encourage him to really become that prophet of peace.
1: That was Steve Killilea, founder and executive chairman of the Institute for Economics and Peace.
6: Discussion and dialogue, exchanging experiences and moving.
1: My apologies. Now we would like to report on Cardinal George Kouvakad's address at the Angelicum at an important conference taking place, the prefect of the Dicastery for Interreligious Dialogue. Let's listen.
6: Discussion and dialogue, exchanging experiences and moving towards a single goal, being brothers and sisters committed to building and strengthening bonds of fraternity. This is the meaning of the conference titled Buddhists, Christians, Hindus, Jains and Sikhs in Europe, Building Fraternity Through Dialogue and Collaboration, taking place on the 23rd and 24th June 2026 at the Pontifical University of St. Thomas Aquinas in Rome. In his greeting, Cardinal George Jacob Covacad, Prefect of the Dicastery of Interreligious Dialogue, one of the organizers of the initiative, stressed that the concept of fraternity is often considered a utopian idea, especially at a time when it is seriously undermined by crime against humanity, war, violence, conflicts, divisions, discrimination, and hatred in various parts of the world. The Cardinal recalled the spirit of Assisi ahead of the 40th anniversary of the World Day of Prayer for Peace called by St. John Paul II in 1986 and the 800th anniversary of the death of St. Francis, the Apostle of the Universal Fraternity, who inspired Pope Francis' encyclical on human fraternity, Fratelli Tutti. Cardinal Covacad also reflected on the words of Pope Leo XIV on the need to build bridges between believers and people of goodwill through dialogue and collaboration. For the Pope, the prefect added, fraternity is a lived reality stronger than conflicts, differences, and tensions, one that turns cultures, sensitivities, and traditions into an opportunity for mutual enrichment. Referring to Europe, the prefect noted that it preserves a cultural and religious heritage that proudly testifies to the flourishing of diverse groups and their integration throughout history, a history which he suggests has been marked by migration, globalization, demographic changes, and a shrinking workforce. From this, he noted, has emerged a transformation of the continent into a rich melting pot of ethnicities, languages, and religious traditions. This heritage, Cardinal Covacad continued, must be valued in order to create an inclusive, cohesive, and harmonious society, fostering fraternity and friendship in full respect for the dignity of every human being and their rights, including the rights to profess and practice one's religion. The Cardinal urged those living in Europe and those who have made it their home to work together for the common good, with the conviction that cultural, religious, and social diversity is a human richness and not a threat. The more people of different religious traditions meet and exchange views while respecting the uniqueness of each other's context, tradition, and religions, the more we will grow not only in fraternal love and mutual esteem, but also in our commitment to work and contribute together for the good of all in society. In conclusion, echoing the words of Pope Leo XIV, Cardinal Covacad called for joining forces to defend and promote peace, justice, and human fraternity through dialogue, collaboration, and social friendship. He stressed that these elements are the fundamental components for building human fraternity in our time, when the world is more fragmented and polarized than ever. The Cardinal Prefect expressed the hope that these days of reflection and exchange will help participants find ways and means to strengthen mutual relations based on respect, fraternity, solidarity, and trust. Sister Christine Massivo, Vatican News.
7: And that brings us to the end of this edition of Vatican and World News. For more on these and other stories, please visit our web portal at www.vaticannews.va and also our social media platforms. Remember that the Holy Father has his general audience tomorrow, Wednesday morning, so join us for that. Many thanks go to Bruno Orti in the studio in the Vatican. I'm Deborah Castellano-Lubov.

0: Santos Mulierum, non sur exit maior, Ioanne Baptista.
1: From the Acts of the Apostles. It was Jesus, one of the descendants of David, that God made the Savior of the people of Israel, as he had promised. Before the coming of Jesus, John preached to all the people of Israel that they should turn away from their sins and be baptized. And as John was about to finish his mission, he said to the people, "Who do you think I am? I am not the one you are waiting for, but look, he is coming after me, and I am not good enough to take his sandals off his feet."

0: ingressus Zaccaria templum Domini, apparuit ei Gabriel angelus, stans ad extris altaris incensi.
1: Deum, qui elegit Ioannem Baptistam, ut regnum Christi venturum hominibus annunciaret, letanter deprecemur. Dirige, Domine, pedes nostros in viam pacis.
2: Dirige, Domine, pedes nostros in viam pacis.
3: Even in his mother's womb, you chose John to prepare the way for your son. Give us the faith to know Christ and to make him known.
2: Dirige, Domine, pedes nostros in viam pacis.
3: You inspired the Baptist to recognize the Lamb of God. Through us, let the world recognize your Son, our Lord Jesus Christ.
2: Dirige, Domine, pedes nostros in viam pacis.
3: You disposed your prophet to give way before Christ. Give us the humility to let his light shine in the world.
2: Dirige, Domine, pedes nostros in viam pacis.
3: You called John even to die for you. Grant that we may share his burning zeal for the truth.
2: Dirige, Domine, pedes nostros in viam pacis.
3: Remember the dead who have walked in the path of life. Bring them to new life, cleansed from all stain of sin.
2: Dirige, Domine, pedes nostros in viam pacis.

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1: In the headlines this Tuesday, June 23rd, the Vatican releases the schedule for the Pope's consistory with cardinals. Crises persist across the world, and a Global Peace Index initiative launches in Rome. In the Vatican, I'm Deborah Castellano-Lubov. The Holy See Press Office has released the schedule for the extraordinary consistory of cardinals set for June 26th through the 27th. Devin Watkins has more.
2: Pope Leo XIV will meet with members of the College of Cardinals on June 26th and 27th for an extraordinary consistory. The Pope and the cardinals will discuss issues such as conflicts afflicting the world and how the Church should communicate through language and attitudes to build peace and reconciliation. It will be the second consistory gathering of Pope Leo's pontificate following the meeting held in January, which brought together 170 cardinal electors and non-electors from around the world. According to the program released by the Holy See Press Office, the work will follow a synodal method with prayer, silence, personal reflection, group discussion, and plenary sessions. The cardinals have been asked to maintain confidentiality regarding what takes place in the hall in order to preserve an atmosphere of fraternal exchange. Participants will be divided into 20 groups. Each group will have a president who will moderate the discussion and keep time, as well as a secretary who will gather the contributions and draft the group's final report. The consistory will begin on Friday, June 26th, with Mass in St. Peter's Basilica, presided by Pope Leo XIV. The cardinals will then move to the Paul VI Hall for the opening session, which will begin with an introductory intervention by the Pope. The first session will focus on the question, in what kind of world are we called to proclaim the gospel? On Friday afternoon, the second session will consider the theme, the culture of power and the civilization of love. On Saturday morning, the cardinals will reflect on the theme, building in the good, the worksites of our time. The fourth and final session will take place on Saturday afternoon and will be dedicated to the path of implementing the synod. The session will conclude with a dialogue with Pope Leo XIV and free interventions lasting no more than 3 minutes. On Monday, June 29th, Pope Leo XIV will wrap up the consistory with Mass celebrated on the Solemnity of Saints Peter and Paul. I'm Devin Watkins.
1: And in other news, conflicts and humanitarian emergencies continue across the Middle East, Ukraine, and Africa throughout the world. Nathan Morley has more.
3: Disruptions around the Strait of Hormuz remain a central concern as the world waits for a reported U.S.-Iran agreement to take full effect. UN economists warn that the global stocks of fuel and fertilizers are dangerously low, raising concerns about reduced food production. Strategic fuel reserves have fallen to 357 million barrels per day, among the lowest since the early 80s. A northern hemisphere heat wave linked to El Nino is also adding pressure, and any further restriction of traffic through Hormuz could lead to sharper global shortages. In the same region, 4 months of violence and displacement are having a severe impact on women and girls in Lebanon. UNFPA reports that more than 1.4 million people, 20% of the population, are now displaced, including an estimated 16,000 pregnant women. Damage to health facilities is limiting access to maternal and reproductive care, and overcrowded shelters are leaving many women reluctant to seek treatment. Meanwhile,

0: Public events were cancelled on Monday in Russian-annexed Crimea. The governor there urged people to save electricity and said streetlights would also stay off. Ukrainian attacks on energy facilities and supply routes have led to a fuel crisis there, with supplies currently restricted to agencies responsible for essential services and security. Meanwhile, in Africa, Sudan's heavy fighting between the army and the rapid support forces has entered its fourth year, with widespread violations of international law, including systematic sexual violence. The UN Human Rights Council says both sides continue to inflict severe suffering on civilians using drones against critical infrastructure and most recently striking civilians attending a funeral. Between January and May 2026, more than 1,000 civilians were killed by drone attacks, accounting for 80% of all conflict-related civilian deaths so far this year. For Vatican Radio, this is Nathan Morley reporting.
1: Faced with the wars and the conflicts, on Monday the 22nd of June, the Australian Embassy to the Holy See hosted the presentation of the 2026 Global Peace Index, which highlights the consequences of an increasingly high number of conflicts around the world. For the last 19 years, the Institute for Economics and Peace has released this index, showcasing the list of countries based on the peacefulness there. In an interview with Vatican Radio's Kelsey Gussie, the founder and executive chairman, Steve Killilea, explained the underlying causes of this record high number. Let's listen.
2: We're looking at the underlying causes. It's quite simple. We're not able to stop conflicts. So if we went back to the 1970s, 23% of conflicts finished with a peace agreement. That was down to 4% in the 2010s. Now, what's happened is we've got this large number of lingering, small-grade conflicts. And at times, they break out and escalate into major conflicts. But if we can't stop the conflicts, then the number of them logically have to grow. I think there's a need for governments to start to come back and take a sober look at what the impact of conflict will be on their economies and on their citizens and also on the global stage, and start to work out how they can create alliances to try and create peace. I think really that's the key to it, is the governments waking up and realizing that you can invest in war, but that doesn't actually create peace. You can only create peace by investing in peace. If you look at today, what you'll find is that the money spent on building peace is 0.1 to 1% of the money we spend on the military, depending on how you count. If you don't invest in peace, how can you actually expect to create peace?
3: How are we supposed to invest in peace?
2: There are many ways to invest in peace. Just some simple ones are more diplomacy. You could never be short on enough diplomats. So one is diplomacy. Two, if you're now looking down at, let's say, localized conflict, it can come down to understanding what the grievances are and then trying to progress ways of being able to address some of the simple grievances. What are the ones you can actually fix easily? If you can do that, you're now taking another step towards peace. In other areas, just improving people's livelihoods. If people can see their livelihoods improving, they're a lot more likely to not want to fight or try and overthrow the government.
3: A lot of these numbers are very dire. They look very grim. What is the hope that we have?
2: Look, I think the hope in humanity is that we all move through cycles. We can look at the war in the Middle East at the moment, and I think we can take hope in the fact that many of these countries will wake up and realise where they may have thought they were bulletproof in the past, they're not. We can also see that you can cause massive amounts of destruction on another country, but it doesn't mean you're going to win.
3: In terms of this Global Peace Index and the Pope's repeated calls for peace and an end to war, how do you think the Pope's messages for peace play into actually achieving peace?
2: I think at the moment we need some prophets of peace. The old ones, such as the Dalai Lama, Desmond Tutu, Nelson Mandela, they've passed. And so I think Pope Leo can take on that mantle. So I'd fully encourage him to really become that prophet of peace.
1: That was Steve Killilea, founder and executive chairman of the Institute for Economics and Peace.
4: Discussion and dialogue, exchanging experiences and moving.
1: My apologies. Now we would like to report on Cardinal George Kouvakad's address at the Angelicum at an

0: at an important conference taking place, the prefect of the Dicastery for Interreligious Dialogue. Let's listen.
1: Discussion and dialogue, exchanging experiences, and moving towards a single goal, being brothers and sisters committed to building and strengthening bonds of fraternity. This is the meaning of the conference titled Buddhists, Christians, Hindus, Jains, and Sikhs in Europe, Building Fraternity Through Dialogue and Collaboration, taking place on the 23rd and 24th June 2026 at the Pontifical University of St. Thomas Aquinas in Rome. In his greeting, Cardinal George Jacob Covercard, Prefect of the Dicastery of Interreligious Dialogue, one of the organizers of the initiative, stressed that the concept of fraternity is often considered a utopian idea, especially at a time when it is seriously undermined by crime against humanity, war, violence, conflicts, divisions, discrimination, and hatred in various parts of the world. The Cardinal recalled the spirit of Assisi ahead of the 40th anniversary of the World Day of Prayer for Peace called by St. John Paul II in 1986 and the 800th anniversary of the death of St. Francis, the Apostle of the Universal Fraternity, who inspired Pope Francis' encyclical on human fraternity, Fratelli Tutti. Cardinal Covercard also reflected on the words of Pope Leo XIV on the need to build bridges between believers and people of goodwill through dialogue and collaboration. For the Pope, the prefect added, fraternity is a lived reality stronger than conflicts, differences, and tensions, one that turns cultures, sensitivities, and traditions into an opportunity for mutual enrichment. Referring to Europe, the prefect noted that it preserves a cultural and religious heritage that proudly testifies to the flourishing of diverse groups and their integration throughout history, a history which he suggests has been marked by migration, globalization, demographic changes, and a shrinking workforce. From this, he noted, has emerged a transformation of the continent into a rich melting pot of ethnicities, languages, and religious traditions. This heritage, Cardinal Covercard continued, must be valued in order to create an inclusive, cohesive, and harmonious society, fostering fraternity and friendship in full respect for the dignity of every human being and their rights, including the rights to profess and practice one's religion. The Cardinal urged those living in Europe and those who have made it their home to work together for the common good, with the conviction that cultural, religious, and social diversity is a human richness and not a threat. The more people of different religious traditions meet and exchange views while respecting the uniqueness of each other's context, tradition, and religions, the more we will grow not only in fraternal love and mutual esteem, but also in our commitment to work and contribute together for the good of all in society. In conclusion, echoing the words of Pope Leo XIV, Cardinal Covercard called for joining forces to defend and promote peace, justice, and human fraternity through dialogue, collaboration, and social friendship. He stressed that these elements are the fundamental components for building human fraternity in our time, when the world is more fragmented and polarized than ever. The Cardinal Prefect expressed the hope that these days of reflection and exchange will help participants find ways and means to strengthen mutual relations based on respect, fraternity, solidarity, and trust. Sister Christine Massivo, Vatican News.
0: And that brings us to the end of this edition of Vatican and World News. For more on these and other stories, please visit our web portal at www.vaticannews.va and also our social media platforms. Remember that the Holy Father has his general audience tomorrow, Wednesday morning, so join us for that. Many thanks go to Bruno Orti in the studio in the Vatican. I'm Deborah Castellano-Lubov.

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2: In today's program, you can hear our feature, Justice and Peace. First, however, our bulletin of church news, followed by Africa News Panorama. We shall close today's program with Sports Roundup. I am Festus Tarawali. The Holy See Press Office has released a program for the extraordinary consistory of cardinals to be held on the 26th and 27th of June, during which the Pope will meet with members of the College of Cardinals to reflect on the situation of the Church and the world. Devin Watkins reports.
3: Pope Leo XIV will meet with members of the College of Cardinals on June 26th and 27th for an extraordinary consistory. The Pope and the Cardinals will discuss issues such as conflicts afflicting the world and how the Church should communicate through language and attitudes to build peace and reconciliation. It will be the second consistory gathering of Pope Leo's pontificate following the meeting held in January, which brought together 170 cardinal electors and non-electors from around the world. According to the program released by the Holy See Press Office, the work will follow a synodal method with prayer, silence, personal reflection, group discussion, and plenary sessions. The cardinals have been asked to maintain confidentiality regarding what takes place in the hall in order to preserve an atmosphere of fraternal exchange. Participants will be divided into 20 groups. Each group will have a president who will moderate the discussion and keep time, as well as a secretary who will gather the contributions and draft the group's final report. The consistory will begin on Friday, June 26th, with Mass in St. Peter's Basilica, presided by Pope Leo XIV. The cardinals will then move to the Paul VI Hall for the opening session, which will begin with an introductory intervention by the Pope. The first session will focus on the question, in what kind of world are we called to proclaim the gospel? On Friday afternoon, the second session will consider the theme, the culture of power and the civilization of love. On Saturday morning, the cardinals will reflect on the theme, building in the good, the work sites of our time. The fourth and final session will take place on Saturday afternoon and will be dedicated to the path of implementing the synod. The session will conclude with a dialogue with Pope Leo XIV and free interventions lasting no more than 3 minutes. On Monday, June 29th, Pope Leo XIV will wrap up the consistory with Mass celebrated on the Solemnity of Saints Peter and Paul. I'm Devin Watkins.
2: And as you had in that report, the third session on Saturday morning, entitled Building in the Good, the Work Sites of Our Time, will be introduced by Cardinal Stephen Brislin, Metropolitan Archbishop of Johannesburg and President of the Southern African Catholic Bishops' Conference. The discussion will focus on the fractures that make it difficult to build the common good, the questions emerging from peoples and communities, and the support that local churches and the universal church can offer. The heads of the churches of continental bodies have gathered in Rome for 3 days of meetings focused on the next phase of the synodal process. According to a press release from the General Secretariat of the Synod, the church leaders from around the world are meeting from the 23rd to the 25th of June to assess progress in implementing the Synod on Synodality and to prepare for the ecclesial assemblies of 2027 to 2028. The gathering brings together representatives from Latin America, Africa under the umbrella of SECAM, Asia, Europe, Oceania, the Middle East and North America, along with coordinators of continental synodal teams. According to the press release, participants are reflecting on the document titled Towards the Assemblies 2027 to 2028, Stages, Criteria and Tools for Preparation, which guides the next steps of the synodal journey. The General Secretariat says the work focuses on reviewing progress, sharing experiences from different regions, and identifying common issues requiring further reflection. Attention, according to the press release, is also being given to accompanying local churches in the implementation phase, as well as the role of communication in supporting the synodal process. The meeting will conclude on the 25th of June, when Pope Leo XIV is scheduled to meet and engage in dialogue with participants at the headquarters of the General Secretariat of the Synod. And in the Gaza Strip, amid the rubble and the suffering of a population exhausted by war, church leaders have begun a pastoral visit to the Strip to to meet wounded faithful and communities affected by the ongoing humanitarian crisis, the Latin Patriarch of Jerusalem, Cardinal Pier Battista Pizzaballa, and the Greek Orthodox Patriarch of Jerusalem, Patriarch Theophilos III, began their visit on Monday, the 22nd of June. The two patriarchs are meeting clergy, religious communities, local Christian families, and people impacted by the conflict. Kelsey Gossi reports.
4: The two patriarchs were joined by Dr. Joseph Blotz, the Grand Hospitalier of the Sovereign Military Order of Malta, and representatives of the Malteser International, the order's humanitarian organization which operates in many regions around the world. In a statement, Cardinal Pizzaballa said the visit expresses the pastoral responsibility of the churches of Jerusalem toward the local churches and toward the whole population of Gaza, where families continue to endure grave humanitarian suffering, fear, loss, and uncertainty. It also emphasized the indispensable value of prayer in a context devastated by suffering, one that seems to drain all hope. The presence of His Beatitude Patriarch Theophilus III and His Beatitude Cardinal Pizzaballa carries the prayer of Jerusalem to Gaza's wounded faithful and to all who suffer in a ministry of consolation, mercy, and steadfast Christian witness rooted in the gospel and in the sacred vocation of the holy city. According to the official program, the Cardinal and the Patriarch are meeting with clergy, religious communities, local Christian families, and those affected by the ongoing humanitarian crisis. Through prayer and pastoral presence, they seek to offer spiritual strength, comfort, and renewed hope. Their mission also aims to reaffirm the Church's commitment to healthcare, relief efforts, and the protection of human dignity. Upon arriving at the entrance of the parish dedicated to the Holy Family, Cardinal Pizzaballa and Patriarch Theophilus were welcomed by applause and cheers. After an initial greeting and prayer led by the parish priest, Father Gabriel Romanelli, the Latin Patriarch of Jerusalem expressed his joy at being able to look not only into the eyes of parishioners and those living around the church, but also those of the residents of this suffering city. "The situation remains difficult," the cardinal said, "but the presence of church leaders demonstrates the attention and concern the churches continue to devote to Gaza, which remains a priority." I'm Kelsey Gussie.
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5: The director of the United Nations AIDS Agency, also known as UNAIDS, Winnie Byanyima, has warned that the decision of the United States government to withdraw HIV and AIDS funding from South Africa is likely to lead to many deaths in the country. The money was used to buy life-prolonging antiviral drugs that would be distributed free to people living with the HIV virus, which causes AIDS. There are more than 8 million people currently living with HIV in South Africa. The United States said it withdrew the funding after the government of South Africa failed to protect the white minority African community from black South Africans, alleging that there is a white genocide in South Africa. The accusation followed the passing of a law by the South African Parliament that empowers government to confiscate land for public use. Most of the land in South Africa is owned by white South Africans. Winnie Byanyima is currently in New York for a conference on HIV and AIDS. She has called upon the United States government to reconsider its decision, stressing that withdrawing financial support is taking away human lives. Kenya's Minister of Health, Aden Duale, has halted the construction of a U.S.-funded Ebola quarantine health facility in the Central Rift Valley region of the country. The move comes after the minister was found guilty of contempt of court. The construction of the facility started last month after the United States barred its citizens who had traveled to the Democratic Republic of Congo and Uganda, where an Ebola outbreak had been reported. The government said those citizens would be quarantined at a facility it would construct in Kenya for screening and treatment. Kenyan nationals opposed the construction of the facility out of fear that Ebola would spread in the country, and others went to court against the plan. court halted the construction until the case was disposed, but the Ministry of Health went ahead with the project. On Monday, court found the minister guilty of contempt of court for allowing the project to continue. In the ruling on Tuesday, Minister Eden Duale was cautioned after he apologized to court and ordered the immediate and complete cessation of building the health facility. And now, our feature, Justice and Peace.

0: The Pathways to Freedom Africa Network held its first conference late May in the Nigerian capital, Abuja, under the theme Inclusive Strategies for Ending Human Trafficking, Reaching the Most Marginalized. The conference was sponsored by the Catholic Bishops of the United Kingdom and Wales and the Catholic Archdiocese of Abuja in Nigeria. It was attended by more than 100 delegates from Catholic bishops' conferences from across Africa, government officials, United Nations agencies, civil society organizations, survivor advocates, persons with disabilities, and Africa's development partners. The conference built upon the legacy of the 2018 Santa Marta Africa Conference, inspired by the late Pope Francis, which promoted collaboration between church and state in addressing human trafficking. Human trafficking is a form of modern slavery that involves recruiting, transporting, harboring, and receiving people through means of force and deception. Traffickers exploit victims for profit in many ways, including through forced labor, sexual slavery, domestic servitude, and organ removal. The Southern African Catholic Bishops Conference was represented at the conference by Bishop John Mary Kizito of Aliwali Catholic Diocese, who is also the liaison bishop for the Migrants and Refugees Department of the Bishops Conference. He told Vatican Radio that the delegates discussed many issues, but especially how traffickers operate and what African countries and the church must do to strengthen collaboration in order to stop the scourge of human trafficking. He said the Catholic Church in Africa is directly involved in the fight, but it cannot fight alone.
1: This is the partnership, the church, the law enforcement, the civil society agencies, and the business forums. We have to work with the security agencies. We as the church, we need the police, we need the law enforcement, the border management authority, the home affairs. Two, we as the church, we have to work with the civil society to be able to deal with the scourge of human trafficking. But at the same time, we also have to work with the business forums, because human trafficking is a business. It's about labor. It's about exploitation of the human beings.
0: Bishop Kizito stressed that trafficking is driven by economic interests on the part of the traffickers and by economic despair on the part of the victims. Most victims fall into the traps of traffickers because they are promised opportunities such as jobs. The conference participants discussed strategies that would help in closing the loopholes used by the traffickers.
1: How do we create jobs? That's where we need the business partners. Most of the young people who are trafficked, they are trafficked because they are promised jobs, especially the young girls, the young men. We had to find the gaps. Our workshop was to find the strategies to be ahead of the criminals who are trafficking, to close those gaps, to have a global alliance, to work with decision makers. If we don't close the gaps by building partnership, then it is not easy to create strategies and to create systems to disrupt these criminals. We have to disrupt their network because they work in network. We have got 2 years now to work until 2028, when we are going to go back to Kenya again to give a way forward to have what have we done about this trafficking. Pope Francis called it a wound to the human body, the contemporary society, modern slavery against humanity. It's a crime.
0: One of the responses to combat human trafficking that the delegates discussed was empowering the most vulnerable, that is, young people and women. Bishop Kizito highlighted a pilot agricultural project that was established by Nigeria's Edo State to respond to trafficking.
1: There was a beautiful case study in Nigeria where young people have been put on the farm so that they cannot think of being trafficked. Project of young people doing gardening, doing farming, and doing action plan so that they can have money. Once people have money, it's very difficult to traffic them. So what can we do in our countries? What should we do for the young people to stop them from coming to South Africa? What we are facing now, we should have not faced it. A lot of undocumented people in this country, but because there's nothing has been done in their country.
0: The conference took place after the eruption of xenophobic attacks against foreign nationals by xenophobic groups in South Africa. The participants asked Bishop Kizito to give some light on what was happening and the underlying causes behind the attacks.
1: I had to be very honest. The young people are disappointed. There are no resources. There are no jobs. I work with young people every day. I see it. There are no jobs. These young people can easily be trafficked to other countries or from the rural areas here to big cities. I told them that the current situation which we are having is due to lack of employment. People have been disappointed in poor service deliveries. People are not going to school. They don't have the money to the universities. And even if they go to the universities, the young people cannot find jobs. So there's a lot of scapegoating. We understand also that the systems of the borders are not working. They are overstretched. I was hearing that we only have 800 border management officials. They cannot control all these borders. So the traffickers find it very fertile ground. South Africa is a fertile ground for the traffickers. Why? There is no control of the borders. Two, the people are desperate for jobs, for resources. I had to explain that we are doing also a lot as the church. We have Talita Kum. Talita Kum done a lot by the religious men and women, but especially the religious sisters. The Talita Kum has gone to schools to make awareness. The Talita Kum is giving counseling. The Talita Kum, under the patronship of Bakita, is offering prayers. Prayers for the victims of human trafficking. The church is not sleeping.
0: That was Bishop John Mary Kizito of Aliwali Catholic Diocese in South Africa and the current liaison bishop for the Migrants and Refugees Department of the Southern African Catholic Bishops Conference. And that was Justice and Peace for this week. This has been Johnny Baptist Tumusime.
2: This is a sports roundup and a welcome to the program. My name is Kenyatta Godfrey Kampamba. Several African teams were in action over the weekend at the 2026 FIFA World Cup in North America, delivering a mix of dramatic comebacks and disappointing setbacks. Media reports say that while the continent is celebrating a historic high of 10 qualified representatives, the group stage has already delivered dramatic late turnarounds, major qualification shocks, and defensive collapses. After dropping their opening match, Algeria's Desert Warriors kept their knockout hopes alive in Group J by staging a thrilling second-half comeback to defeat Jordan 2-1. The Pharaohs of Egypt put a rocky opening behind them by executing a commanding second-half performance to defeat New Zealand 3-1 in Group G, significantly boosting their chances of making the round of 32. And Cape Verde continued to defy expectations at the tournament after holding two-time champions Uruguay to an entertaining 2-2 draw in Miami on Sunday, keeping alive hopes of a historic place in the knockout stages. After earning a point against Spain in their tournament debut, the Blue Sharks once again showcased their character. Meantime, appearing at their first World Cup since 1974, the Leopards of the Democratic Republic of Congo made a historic return and immediately proved they belong to the world stage by grinding out a 1-1 draw against European giants Portugal. This is as the Senegalese Lions of Teranga are facing a catastrophic early exit in Group I after a devastating 3-2 loss to Norway, where Erling Haaland scored twice to leave Senegal with 0 points from their opening two games. Ivory Coast's Elephants seemed poised to capture a legendary victory against Germany after Frank Kessié scored an early opener, only to suffer a painful 2-1 defeat following a late German fight back. And as if this was not enough, Tunisia's World Cup campaign came to an abrupt end on Saturday after a bruising 4-0 defeat to Japan at the Estadio Monterrey Guadalupe in Mexico. The result marks the Carthage Eagles' second successive loss in Group F, confirming their early elimination from the tournament with one group match remaining. Well, despite Africa receiving a record number of slots, continental champion Nigeria failed to qualify automatically for the tournament, forcing the Super Eagles to watch the group stage from home while preparing for an arduous playoff route. Meantime, South Africa are in the limelight this week as they are gearing up to lock horns with South Korea on Thursday. Bafana Bafana winger Tapelo Maseko says South Africa are ready to face South Korea in Mexico after drawing with Czechia. Maseko believes South Africa will be ready to face South Korea in a match they must win on Thursday. The team will play the 2026 FIFA World Cup group match at Monterrey Stadium in Mexico. South Africa must win in order to reach the last 32 stage. Bafana Bafana have 1 point after 2 matches in Group A. Maseko said the players have a good coach and analysts who know what to do. All the team needs, he said, is just to carry out the plan. Excitement reached fever pitch in Malawi's capital Lilongwe, where a record-breaking 4,000-plus runners converged at Bingu National Stadium on Saturday for the biggest edition of the Standard Bank BMO Race, a flagship celebration of fitness, competition, and community spirit. Held under the theme Keep Growing, the 8th edition was a massive success, featuring runners from Malawi, Kenya, Botswana, and Japan. The 21-kilometer champions were Kefas Kasten and Faustina Mbemba, both from the Malawi Defense Force. Held under the theme Keep Growing, the race has shattered previous participation records, reflecting its rising popularity among elite athletes, recreational runners, and fitness enthusiasts across Malawi. In Ghana, the Special Olympics Committee has appealed to the government for special support for the athletes. Acting National Director of Special Olympics Ghana, Belinda Bukari, made the appeal to the Minister of Sports and Government at the closing ceremony of a 5-day National Advancement Special Olympics Games at Twin City Special School, Sofokrom, near Sekodi, in the Western Region. The event featured special teams from special schools across all 16 regions and was hosted by the Western Region under the theme Celebrating the Child with Intellectual and Developmental Disabilities Through Sports. Bukari appealed to the authorities to make a deliberate effort to invest and support the organization in order to nurture talents of children with intellectual and developmental disabilities. And on that note, we come to the end of today's edition of our Sports Roundup. Until next week at the same time, my name is Kanyan Tagodfri Kampamba.
3: And now a short announcement on the annual Peter Spence Collection, also known as Obolo di San Pietro.
4: Let's walk together with the Pope. 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Donate to Peter Spence. 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
3: You're tuned to the Africa Service of Vatican Radio. In our next program at the same time tomorrow, you can hear our feature, Health and Healing. I am Festus Tarawali, and do join us then. Praised be Jesus Christ. Laudetur Jesus Christus.

0: Laudator Jesus Christus. Vatican and World News.
1: In the headlines this Tuesday, June 23rd, the Vatican releases the schedule for the Pope's consistory with cardinals. Crises persist across the world, and a Global Peace Index initiative launches in Rome. In the Vatican, I'm Deborah Castellano-Lubov. The Holy See Press Office has released the schedule for the extraordinary consistory of cardinals set for June 26th through the 27th. Devin Watkins has more.
2: Pope Leo XIV will meet with members of the College of Cardinals on June 26th and 27th for an extraordinary consistory. The Pope and the cardinals will discuss issues such as conflicts afflicting the world and how the Church should communicate through language and attitudes to build peace and reconciliation. It will be the second consistory gathering of Pope Leo's pontificate following the meeting held in January, which brought together 170 cardinal electors and non-electors from around the world. According to the program released by the Holy See Press Office, the work will follow a synodal method with prayer, silence, personal reflection, group discussion, and plenary sessions. The cardinals have been asked to maintain confidentiality regarding what takes place in the hall in order to preserve an atmosphere of fraternal exchange. Participants will be divided into 20 groups. Each group will have a president who will moderate the discussion and keep time, as well as a secretary who will gather the contributions and draft the group's final report. The consistory will begin on Friday, June 26th, with Mass in St. Peter's Basilica, presided by Pope Leo XIV. The cardinals will then move to the Paul VI Hall for the opening session, which will begin with an introductory intervention by the Pope. The first session will focus on the question, in what kind of world are we called to proclaim the gospel? On Friday afternoon, the second session will consider the theme, the culture of power and the civilization of love. On Saturday morning, the cardinals will reflect on the theme, building in the good, the work sites of our time.

0: The fourth and final session will take place on Saturday afternoon and will be dedicated to the path of implementing the Synod. The session will conclude with a dialogue with Pope Leo XIV and free interventions lasting no more than 3 minutes. On Monday, June 29th, Pope Leo XIV will wrap up the consistory with Mass celebrated on the Solemnity of Saints Peter and Paul. I'm Devin Watkins.
1: And in other news, conflicts and humanitarian emergencies continue across the Middle East, Ukraine, and Africa throughout the world. Nathan Morley has more.
2: Disruptions around the Strait of Hormuz remain a central concern as the world waits for a reported U.S.-Iran agreement to take full effect. UN economists warn that the global stocks of fuel and fertilizers are dangerously low, raising concerns about reduced food production. Strategic fuel reserves have fallen to 357 million barrels per day, among the lowest since the early 80s. A northern hemisphere heat wave linked to El Nino is also adding pressure, and any further restriction of traffic through Hormuz could lead to sharper global shortages. In the same region, 4 months of violence and displacement are having a severe impact on women and girls in Lebanon. UNFPA reports that more than 1.4 million people, 20% of the population, are now displaced, including an estimated 16,000 pregnant women. Damage to health facilities is limiting access to maternal and reproductive care, and overcrowded shelters are leaving many women reluctant to seek treatment. Meanwhile, the conflict in Ukraine shows no sign of abating. Ukraine launched another strike on Moscow on Monday as it seeks to pressure President Vladimir Putin to end the 4-year war. A drone attack last week damaged an oil refinery in one of the largest strikes on the capital since Russia's full-scale invasion started on February the 24th, 2022. UN monitors say May 2026 recorded the highest monthly civilian casualty toll in 4 years. Open-air public events were cancelled on Monday in Russian-annexed Crimea. The governor there urged people to save electricity and said streetlights would also stay off. Ukrainian attacks on energy facilities and supply routes have led to a fuel crisis there, with supplies currently restricted to agencies responsible for essential services and security. Meanwhile, in Africa, Sudan's heavy fighting between the army and the rapid support forces has entered its 4th year, with widespread violations of international law, including systematic sexual violence. The UN Human Rights Council says both sides continue to inflict severe suffering on civilians using drones against critical infrastructure and, most recently, striking civilians attending a funeral. Between January and May 2026, more than 1,000 civilians were killed by drone attacks, accounting for 80% of all conflict-related civilian deaths so far this year. For Vatican Radio, this is Nathan Morley reporting.
1: Faced with the wars and the conflicts, on Monday the 22nd of June, the Australian Embassy to the Holy See hosted the presentation of the 2026 Global Peace Index, which highlights the consequences of an increasingly high number of conflicts around the world. For the last 19 years, the Institute for Economics and Peace has released this index, showcasing the list of countries based on the peacefulness there. In an interview with Vatican Radio's Kelsey Gussie, the founder and executive chairman, Steve Killilea, explained the underlying causes of this record high number. Let's listen.
3: We're looking at the underlying causes. It's quite simple. We're not able to stop conflicts. So if we went back to the 1970s, 23% of conflicts finished with a peace agreement. That was down to 4% in the 2010s. Now, what's happened is we've got this large number of lingering, small-grade conflicts. And at times, they break out and escalate into major conflicts. But if we can't stop the conflicts, then the number of them logically have to grow. I think there's a need for governments to start to come back and take a sober look at what the impact of conflict will be on their economies and on their citizens and also on the global stage, and start to work out how they can create alliances to try and create peace. I think really that's the key to it, is the governments waking up and realizing that you can invest in war, but that doesn't actually create peace. You can only create peace by investing in peace. If you look at today, what you'll find is that the money spent on building peace is 0.1 to 1% of the money we spend on the military, depending on how you count. If you don't invest in peace, how can you actually expect to create peace?
4: How are we supposed to invest in peace?
3: There are many ways to invest in peace. Just some simple ones are more diplomacy. You could never be short on enough diplomats. So one is diplomacy. Two, if you're now looking down at, let's say, localized conflict, it can come down to understanding what the grievances are and then trying to progress ways of being able to address some of the simple grievances. What are the ones you can actually fix easily? If you can do that, you're now taking another step towards peace. In other areas, just improving people's livelihoods. If people can see their livelihoods improving, they're a lot more likely to not want to fight or try and overthrow the government.
4: A lot of these numbers are very dire. They look very grim. What is the hope that we have?
3: Look, I think the hope in humanity is that we all move through cycles. We can look at the war in the Middle East at the moment, and I think we can take hope in the fact that many of these countries will wake up and realise where they may have thought they were bulletproof in the past, they're not. We can also see that you can cause massive amounts of destruction on another country, but it doesn't mean you're going to win.
4: And in terms of this Global Peace Index and the Pope's repeated calls for peace and an end to war, how do you think the Pope's messages for peace play into actually achieving peace?
3: I think at the moment we need some prophets of peace. The old ones, such as the Dalai Lama, Desmond Tutu, Nelson Mandela, they've passed. And so I think Pope Leo can take on that mantle. So I'd fully encourage him to really become that prophet of peace.
1: That was Steve Killilea, founder and executive chairman of the Institute for Economics and Peace.
5: Discussion and dialogue, exchanging experiences and moving.
1: My apologies. Now we would like to report on Cardinal George Kouvakad's address at the Angelicum at an important conference taking place, the prefect of the Dicastery for Interreligious Dialogue. Let's listen.
5: Discussion and dialogue, exchanging experiences and moving towards a single goal, being brothers and sisters committed to building and strengthening bonds of fraternity. This is the meaning of the conference titled Buddhists, Christians, Hindus, Jains and Sikhs in Europe, Building Fraternity Through Dialogue and Collaboration, taking place on the 23rd and 24th June 2026 at the Pontifical University of St. Thomas Aquinas in Rome. In his greeting, Cardinal George Jacob Kouvakad, Prefect of the Dicastery of Interreligious Dialogue, one of the organizers of the initiative, stressed that the concept of fraternity is often considered a utopian idea, especially at a time when it is seriously undermined by crime against humanity, war, violence, conflicts, divisions, discrimination, and hatred in various parts of the world. The Cardinal recalled the spirit of Assisi ahead of the 40th anniversary of the World Day of Prayer for Peace called by St. John Paul II in 1986 and the 800th anniversary of the death of St. Francis, the Apostle of the Universal Fraternity, who inspired Pope Francis' encyclical on human fraternity, Fratelli Tutti. Cardinal Kouvakad also reflected on the words of Pope Leo XIV on the need to build bridges between believers and people of goodwill through dialogue and collaboration. For the Pope, the prefect added, fraternity is a lived reality stronger than conflicts, differences and tensions, one that turns cultures, sensitivities and traditions into an opportunity for mutual enrichment. Referring to Europe, the prefect noted that it preserves a cultural and religious heritage that proudly testifies to the flourishing of diverse groups and their integration throughout history, a history which he suggests has been marked by migration, globalization, demographic changes, and a shrinking workforce. From this, he noted, has emerged a transformation of the continent into a rich melting pot of ethnicities, languages, and religious traditions. This heritage, Cardinal Kouvakad continued, must be valued in order to create an inclusive, cohesive, and harmonious society, fostering fraternity and friendship in full respect for the dignity of every human being and their rights, including the rights to profess and practice one's religion. The Cardinal urged those living in Europe and those who have made it their home to work together for the common good, with the conviction that cultural, religious, and social diversity is a human richness and not a threat. The more people of different religious traditions meet and exchange views while respecting the uniqueness of each other's context, tradition, and religions, the more we will grow not only in fraternal love and mutual esteem, but also in our commitment to work and contribute together for the good of all in society. In conclusion, echoing the words of Pope Leo XIV, Cardinal Kovacad called for joining forces to defend and promote peace, justice, and human fraternity through dialogue, collaboration, and social friendship. He stressed that these elements are the fundamental components for building human fraternity in our time, when the world is more fragmented and polarized than ever. The Cardinal Prefect expressed the hope that these days of reflection and exchange will help participants find ways and means to strengthen mutual relations based on respect, fraternity, solidarity, and trust. Sister Christine Massivo, Vatican News.
1: And that brings us to the end of this edition of Vatican and World News. For more on these and other stories, please visit our web portal at www.vaticannews.va and also our social media platforms. Remember that the Holy Father has his general audience tomorrow, Wednesday morning, so join us for that. Many thanks go to Bruno Orti in the studio in the Vatican. I'm Deborah Castellano-Lubov.

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2: In today's program, you can hear our feature, Justice and Peace. First, however, our bulletin of church news, followed by Africa News Panorama. We shall close today's program with Sports Roundup. I am Festus Tarawali. The Holy See Press Office has released a program for the extraordinary consistory of cardinals to be held on the 26th and 27th of June, during which the Pope will meet with members of the College of Cardinals to reflect on the situation of the Church and the world. Devin Watkins reports.
3: Pope Leo XIV will meet with members of the College of Cardinals on June 26th and 27th for an extraordinary consistory. The Pope and the Cardinals will discuss issues such as conflicts afflicting the world and how the Church should communicate through language and attitudes to build peace and reconciliation. It will be the second consistory gathering of Pope Leo's pontificate following the meeting held in January, which brought together 170 cardinal electors and non-electors from around the world. According to the program released by the Holy See Press Office, the work will follow a synodal method with prayer, silence, personal reflection, group discussion, and plenary sessions. The cardinals have been asked to maintain confidentiality regarding what takes place in the hall in order to preserve an atmosphere of fraternal exchange. Participants will be divided into 20 groups. Each group will have a president who will moderate the discussion and keep time, as well as a secretary who will gather the contributions and draft the group's final report. The consistory will begin on Friday, June 26th, with Mass in St. Peter's Basilica, presided by Pope Leo XIV. The cardinals will then move to the Paul VI Hall for the opening session, which will begin with an introductory intervention by the Pope. The first session will focus on the question, in what kind of world are we called to proclaim the gospel? On Friday afternoon, the second session will consider the theme, the culture of power and the civilization of love. On Saturday morning, the cardinals will reflect on the theme, building in the good, the work sites of our time. The fourth and final session will take place on Saturday afternoon and will be dedicated to the path of implementing the synod. The session will conclude with a dialogue with Pope Leo XIV and free interventions lasting no more than 3 minutes. On Monday, June 29th, Pope Leo XIV will wrap up the consistory with Mass celebrated on the Solemnity of Saints Peter and Paul. I'm Devin Watkins.
2: And as you heard in that report, the third session on Saturday morning, entitled Building in the Good, the Work Sites of Our Time, will be introduced by Cardinal Stephen Brislin, Metropolitan Archbishop of Johannesburg and President of the Southern African Catholic Bishops' Conference. The discussion will focus on the fractures that make it difficult to build the common good, the questions emerging from peoples and communities, and the support that local churches and the universal church can offer. The heads of the churches of continental bodies have gathered in Rome for 3 days of meetings focused on the next phase of the synodal process. According to a press release from the General Secretariat of the Synod, the church leaders from around the world are meeting from the 23rd to the 25th of June to assess progress in implementing the Synod on Synodality and to prepare for the ecclesial assemblies of 2027 to 2028. The gathering brings together representatives from Latin America, Africa under the umbrella of SECAM, Asia, Europe, Oceania, the Middle East and North America, along with coordinators of continental synodal teams. According to the press release, participants are reflecting on the document titled Towards the Assemblies 2027 to 2028, Stages, Criteria and Tools for Preparation, which guides the next steps of the synodal journey. The General Secretariat says the work focuses on reviewing progress, sharing experiences from different regions, and identifying common issues requiring further reflection. Attention, according to the press release, is also being given to accompanying local churches in the implementation phase, as well as the role of communication in supporting the synodal process. The meeting will conclude on the 25th of June, when Pope Leo XIV is scheduled to meet and engage in dialogue with participants at the headquarters of the General Secretariat of the Synod. And in the Gaza Strip, amid the rubble and the suffering of a population exhausted by war, church leaders have begun a pastoral visit to the Strip to meet wounded faithful and communities affected by the ongoing humanitarian crisis, the Latin Patriarch of Jerusalem, Cardinal Pier Battista Pizzaballa, and the Greek Orthodox Patriarch of Jerusalem, Patriarch Theophilos III, began their visit on Monday, the 22nd of June. The two patriarchs are meeting clergy, religious communities, local Christian families, and people impacted by the conflict. Kelsey Gossi reports.
4: The two patriarchs were joined by Dr. Joseph Blotz, the Grand Hospitalier of the Sovereign Military Order of Malta, and representatives of the Malteser International, the order's humanitarian organization which operates in many regions around the world. In a statement, Cardinal Pizzaballa said the visit expresses the pastoral responsibility of the churches of Jerusalem toward the local churches and toward the whole population of Gaza, where families continue to endure grave humanitarian suffering, fear, loss, and uncertainty. It also emphasized the indispensable value of prayer in a context devastated by suffering, one that seems to drain all hope. The presence of His Beatitude Patriarch Theophilus III and His Beatitude Cardinal Pizzaballa carries the prayer of Jerusalem to Gaza's wounded faithful and to all who suffer in a ministry of consolation, mercy, and steadfast Christian witness rooted in the gospel and in the sacred vocation of the Holy City. According to the official program, the Cardinal and the Patriarch are meeting with clergy, religious communities, local Christian families, and those affected by the ongoing humanitarian crisis. Through prayer and pastoral presence, they seek to offer spiritual strength, comfort, and renewed hope. Their mission also aims to reaffirm the Church's commitment to healthcare, relief efforts, and the protection of human dignity. Upon arriving at the entrance of the parish dedicated to the Holy Family, Cardinal Pizzaballa and Patriarch Theophilus were welcomed by applause and cheers. After an initial greeting and prayer led by the parish priest, Father Gabriel Romanelli, the Latin Patriarch of Jerusalem expressed his joy at being able to look not only into the eyes of parishioners and those living around the church, but also those of the residents of this suffering city. "The situation remains difficult," the cardinal said, "but the presence of church leaders demonstrates the attention and concern the churches continue to devote to Gaza, which remains a priority." I'm Kelsey Gussie.
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5: The director of the United Nations AIDS Agency, also known as UNAIDS, Winnie Byanyima, has warned that the decision of the United States government to withdraw HIV and AIDS funding from South Africa is likely to lead to many deaths in the country. The money was used to buy life-prolonging antiviral drugs that would be distributed free to people living with the HIV virus, which causes AIDS. There are more than 8 million people currently living with HIV in South Africa. The United States said it withdrew the funding after the government of South Africa failed to protect the white minority African community from black South Africans, alleging that there is a white genocide in South Africa. The accusation followed the passing of a law by the South African Parliament that empowers government to confiscate land for public use. Most of the land in South Africa is owned by white South Africans. Winnie Byanyima is currently in New York for a conference on HIV and AIDS. She has called upon the United States government to reconsider its decision, stressing that withdrawing financial support is taking away human lives. Kenya's Minister of Health, Aden Duale, has halted the construction of a U.S.-funded Ebola quarantine health facility in the Central Rift Valley region of the country. The move comes after the minister was found guilty of contempt of court. The construction of the facility started last month after the United States barred its citizens who had traveled to the Democratic Republic of Congo and Uganda, where an Ebola outbreak had been reported. The government said those citizens would be quarantined at a facility it would construct in Kenya for screening and treatment. Kenyan nationals opposed the construction of the facility out of fear that Ebola would spread in the country, and others went to court against the plan. court halted the construction until the case was disposed, but the Ministry of Health went ahead with the project. On Monday, court found the minister guilty of contempt of court for allowing the project to continue. In the ruling on Tuesday, Minister Aden Duale was cautioned after he apologized to court and ordered the immediate and complete cessation of building the health facility. And now, our feature, Justice and Peace.

0: The Pathways to Freedom Africa Network held its first conference late May in the Nigerian capital, Abuja, under the theme Inclusive Strategies for Ending Human Trafficking, Reaching the Most Marginalized. The conference was sponsored by the Catholic Bishops of the United Kingdom and Wales and the Catholic Archdiocese of Abuja in Nigeria. It was attended by more than 100 delegates from Catholic bishops' conferences from across Africa, government officials, United Nations agencies, civil society organizations, survivor advocates, persons with disabilities, and Africa's development partners. The conference built upon the legacy of the 2018 Santa Marta Africa Conference, inspired by the late Pope Francis, which promoted collaboration between church and state in addressing human trafficking. Human trafficking is a form of modern slavery that involves recruiting, transporting, harboring, and receiving people through means of force and deception. Traffickers exploit victims for profit in many ways, including through forced labor, sexual slavery, domestic servitude, and organ removal. The Southern African Catholic Bishops' Conference was represented at the conference by Bishop John Mary Kizito of Aliwali Catholic Diocese, who is also the liaison bishop for the Migrants and Refugees Department of the Bishops' Conference. He told Vatican Radio that the delegates discussed many issues, but especially how traffickers operate and what African countries and the church must do to strengthen collaboration in order to stop the scourge of human trafficking. He said the Catholic Church in Africa is directly involved in the fight, but it cannot fight alone.
1: This is the partnership, the church, the law enforcement, the civil society agencies, and the business forums. We have to work with the security agencies. We as the church, we need the police, we need the law enforcement, the border management authority, the home affairs. Two, we as the church, we have to work with the civil society to be able to deal with the scourge of human trafficking. But at the same time, we also have to work with the business forums, because human trafficking is a business. It's about labor. It's about exploitation of the human beings.
0: Bishop Kizito stressed that trafficking is driven by economic interests on the part of the traffickers and by economic despair on the part of the victims. Most victims fall into the traps of traffickers because they are promised opportunities such as jobs. The conference participants discussed strategies that would help in closing the loopholes used by the traffickers.
1: How do we create jobs? That's where we need the business partners. Most of the young people who are trafficked, they are trafficked because they are promised jobs, especially the young girls, the young men. We had to find the gaps. Our workshop was to find the strategies to be ahead of the criminals who are trafficking, to close those gaps, to have a global alliance, to work with decision makers. If we don't close the gaps by building partnership, then it is not easy to create strategies and to create systems to disrupt these criminals. We have to disrupt their network because they work in network. We have got 2 years now to work until 2028, when we are going to go back to Kenya again to give a way forward to have what have we done about this trafficking. Pope Francis called it a wound to the human body, the contemporary society, modern slavery against humanity. It's a crime.
0: One of the responses to combat human trafficking that the delegates discussed was empowering the most vulnerable, that is, young people and women. Bishop Kizito highlighted a pilot agricultural project that was established by Nigeria's Edo State to respond to trafficking.
1: There was a beautiful case study in Nigeria where young people have been put on the farm so that they cannot think of being trafficked. Project of young people doing gardening, doing farming, and doing action plan so that they can have money. Once people have money, it's very difficult to traffic them. So what can we do in our countries? What should we do for the young people to stop them from coming to South Africa? What we are facing now, we should have not faced it. A lot of undocumented people in this country, but because there's nothing has been done in their country.
0: The conference took place after the eruption of xenophobic attacks against foreign nationals by xenophobic groups in South Africa. The participants asked Bishop Kizito to give some light on what was happening and the underlying causes behind the attacks.
1: I had to be very honest. The young people are disappointed. There are no resources. There are no jobs. I work with young people every day. I see it. There are no jobs. These young people can easily be trafficked to other countries or from the rural areas here to big cities. I told them that the current situation which we are having is due to lack of employment. People have been disappointed in poor service deliveries. People are not going to school. They don't have the money to the universities. And even if they go to the universities, the young people cannot find jobs. So there's a lot of scapegoating. We understand also that the systems of the borders are not working. They are overstretched. I was hearing that we only have 800 border management officials. They cannot control all these borders. So the traffickers find it very fertile ground. South Africa is a fertile ground for the traffickers. Why? There is no control of the borders. Two, the people are desperate for jobs, for resources. I had to explain that we are doing also a lot as the church. We have Talita Kum. Talita Kum done a lot by the religious men and women, but especially the religious sisters. The Talita Kum has gone to schools to make awareness. The Talita Kum is giving counseling. The Talita Kum, under the patronship of Bakita, is offering prayers. Prayers for the victims of human trafficking. The church is not sleeping.
0: That was Bishop John Mary Kizito of Aliwali Catholic Diocese in South Africa and the current liaison bishop for the Migrants and Refugees Department of the Southern African Catholic Bishops Conference. And that was Justice and Peace for this week. This has been Johnny Baptist Tumusime.
2: This is a sports roundup and a welcome to the program. My name is Kanyanta Godfrey Kampamba. Several African teams were in action over the weekend at the 2026 FIFA World Cup in North America, delivering a mix of dramatic comebacks and disappointing setbacks. Media reports say that while the continent is celebrating a historic high of 10 qualified representatives, the group stage has already delivered dramatic late turnarounds, major qualification shocks, and defensive collapses. After dropping their opening match, Algeria's Desert Warriors kept their knockout hopes alive in Group J by staging a thrilling second-half comeback to defeat Jordan 2-1. The Pharaohs of Egypt put a rocky opening behind them by executing a commanding second-half performance to defeat New Zealand 3-1 in Group G, significantly boosting their chances of making the round of 32. And Cape Verde continued to defy expectations at the tournament after holding two-time champions Uruguay to an entertaining 2-2 draw in Miami on Sunday, keeping alive hopes of a historic place in the knockout stages. After earning a point against Spain in their tournament debut, the Blue Sharks once again showcased their character. Meantime, appearing at their first World Cup since 1974, the Leopards of the Democratic Republic of Congo made a historic return and immediately proved they belong to the world stage by grinding out a 1-1 draw against European giants Portugal. This is as the Senegalese Lions of Teranga are facing a catastrophic early exit in Group I after a devastating 3-2 loss to Norway, where Erling Haaland scored twice to leave Senegal with 0 points from their opening two games. Ivory Coast's elephants seemed poised to capture a legendary victory against Germany after Frank Kessié scored an early opener, only to suffer a painful 2-1 defeat following a late German fight back. And as if this was not enough, Tunisia's World Cup campaign came to an abrupt end on Saturday after a bruising 4-0 defeat to Japan at the Estadio Monterrey Guadalupe in Mexico. The result marks the Carthage Eagles' second successive loss in Group F, confirming their early elimination from the tournament with one group match remaining. Well, despite Africa receiving a record number of slots, continental champion Nigeria failed to qualify automatically for the tournament, forcing the Super Eagles to watch the group stage from home while preparing for an arduous playoff route. Meantime, South Africa are in the limelight this week as they are gearing up to lock horns with South Korea on Thursday. Bafana Bafana winger Tapelo Maseko says South Africa are ready to face South Korea in Mexico after drawing with Czechia. Maseko believes South Africa will be ready to face South Korea in a match they must win on Thursday. The team will play the 2026 FIFA World Cup group match at Monterrey Stadium in Mexico. South Africa must win in order to reach the last 32 stage. Bafana Bafana have 1 point after 2 matches in Group A. Maseko said the players have a good coach and analysts who know what to do. All the team needs, he said, is just to carry out the plan. Excitement reached fever pitch in Malawi's capital Lilongwe, where a record-breaking 4,000-plus runners converged at Bingu National Stadium on Saturday for the biggest edition of the Standard Bank BMO race, a flagship celebration of fitness, competition, and community spirit. Held under the theme Keep Growing, the 8th edition was a massive success, featuring runners from Malawi, Kenya, Botswana, and Japan. The 21-kilometer champions were Kefas Kasten and Faustina Mbemba, both from the Malawi Defense Force. Held under the theme Keep Growing, the race has shattered previous participation records, reflecting its rising popularity among elite athletes, recreational runners, and fitness enthusiasts across Malawi. In Ghana, the Special Olympics Committee

0: disabilities through sports, Bukari appealed to the authorities to make a deliberate effort to invest and support the organization in order to nurture talents of children with intellectual and developmental disabilities. And on that note, we come to the end of today's edition of our Sports Roundup. Until next week at the same time, my name is Kanyanta Godfrey Kampamba.
1: And now, a short announcement on the annual Peter Spence Collection, also known as Obolo di San Pietro.
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1: 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I am Festus Tarawali, and do join us then. Praised be Jesus Christ. Laudetur Jesus Christus.

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